0: Hope 107.9, 96.9 in Eugene, and my name is Scott. This won't surprise you. Didn't surprise me, but it made me think. Since the pandemic, we are, as just people, much less likely to strike up conversations with those we don't know. Whether we're in line at the grocery store or sitting across from somebody at a coffee shop, we just don't start conversations. And the other thing that doesn't help is these days we're all connected to our phones, and so many people are wearing like noise-canceling headphones or just regular earbuds or whatever. And so it seems like an interruption to bother people. But all these experts, and these aren't like just, you know, Christian experts, just experts in general, are all saying we need to reconnect more. Part of our problem and why we're so polarized in our country is we don't connect and talk to people that are different from us anymore. So I'm going to start tapping people on the shoulder and being like, hey, you want to talk? I want to get to know you. We'll see how that goes. But I think the point is still real. How do we reconnect with those around us?
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2: Let's talk about the buffalo. 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
2: 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Peace isn't something you have to earn. You're allowed to receive it.

I started cleaning the home office last night. It's Hope 107.9, and I'm Scott. It's a worse mess now than it was when I started. Like, it just exploded.

something about driving by that soccer field, that elementary school, and just seeing kids having a great time, parents cheering them on. A lot of that in the valley tonight with this weather. 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
1: I'm at work, and I won't listen to any other radio station because a lot of times when I'm going through a difficult time and I just pour my heart out through a song, it really helps keep me calm and get focused on the right things.

0: Soap 107.9 and 96.9 in Eugene. You just heard Colton Dixon, The Love I Have for You. And my name is Scott. I was talking to a friend who teaches a college course, and he said that one of the things that he does at the beginning of every semester is a little get to know you, a little meet and greet for all the students in his class. And he said his students love it and that they wish more classes would do it. This all has to do with connection. And I mentioned a little earlier today that psychologists are finding that since the pandemic, this won't surprise you, we're connected less. We're much less likely to talk to somebody we don't know. And so this college professor friend of mine is saying that his students love still personal connection and that it continues throughout the semester, that now these kids know each other, they help each other, they like each other, they spend time with one another, and it all starts with a simple meet and greet. Where can you meet somebody? Where can you greet somebody that you don't know today and start a relationship?
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4: The pollen count may be sky high in your neighborhood, so take your antihistamines before going outside to our mostly sunny afternoon and enjoy today's high in the mid to low 70s. In the Willamette Valley Weather Center, I'm Robert Pratt.

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1: I hope you know this. You don't have to push so hard today. 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

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We're looking for another beautiful day tomorrow with temperatures in the 70s. Right now, 71 degrees in Corvallis, and Elevation Worship on Hope 107.9.

Hey, I'm Brant, and here's your quick reminder. 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He's good. 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He's for us. 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
1: 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Like, that's the normal human thing to do. 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It takes strength to forgive. 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

This is one of the ways where you and I are different from God. If you hurt me as a person, I'm going to remember that, right? I may forgive you, but I'm probably never going to trust you 100% the same way. It's Hope 107.9. My name is Scott. God doesn't have that, right? He forgives. He gives us another chance. He loves no matter the history.

Here at Hope 107.9, we are never, ever, ever, ever, ever going to tell you who you should vote for. We don't do politics. We're not taking sides. I will remind you, though, that it's primary day tomorrow. So if you vote, remember, tomorrow's the day to get that, you know, that little thing dropped in the little slot there.

0: It's Hope 107.9. That's new music from Stars Go Dim. It's called Holy. Hey, it's Scott. This summer is going to be so great. I'm believing that for myself and my family. And here at Hope 107.9, we're going to be out with our sticker stops, giving away prizes. Just found out that For King and Country is coming to town, and we're going to have a couple of front row seats to their concert in September. The only way you can win those is by having a Hope 107.9 window sticker on your car. 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Those aren't the only prizes we're giving away. 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
8: Step outside and enjoy that fresh air. Just don't forget your antihistamines. Mostly sunny skies with highs of 70 to 75 today and tomorrow. A few passing clouds overnight with lows in the mid-40s. In the Willamette Valley Weather Center, I'm Robert Pratt.

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1: 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I've never in my life been so uplifted by the choice of songs and the music.

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1: 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Anybody can rehearse their own narratives and nurse them. 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Mm. To let that go, it's not weak. 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It takes strength to forgive. You're taking responsibility. You're fighting your way out of a trap. It's the opposite of weak.
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8: Stock up on the Otter Pops for the kids because we have beautiful outdoor weather for the rest of the week. Just a few passing clouds overnight with lows in the mid-40s. Partly sunny skies tomorrow with highs in the low 70s. In the Willamette Valley Weather Center, I'm Robert Pratt.

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1: I live for the crank the music up, sing at the top of your lungs music moments. Hey, I'm Candace. Whether you're singing at the top of your lungs, having a dance party with the little ones in your house, or opening your heart to a moment of worship, that's what we're all about.

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0: 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It became a soundtrack of their life. 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

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Should be a good nighttime view with just a few passing clouds and not a hint of rainfall in our area. Overnight lows in the 40s and partly cloudy skies Tuesday with highs in the low to mid 70s in the Willamette Valley Weather Center. I'm Robert Pratt.

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1: People don't need more information. 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
9: Stock up on the Otter Pops for the kids because we have beautiful outdoor weather for the rest of the week. Just a few passing clouds overnight with lows in the mid-40s. Partly sunny skies tomorrow with highs in the low 70s. In the Willamette Valley Weather Center, I'm Robert Pratt.

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6: And I'm saying the choices you're making right now are shaping the man you're going to be. The choices you're making right now, even the ones that seem insignificant, from the friends you're hanging around, to the words you speak, to the way you treat other people, it's putting you on a path that's going to lead in any number of directions. And if you make wise choices now, it's going to put you in a place of wisdom later on in life. And just raising up the value of the decisions they make, because life is telling them, oh, you're young, you're a teenager, you do whatever you want, it doesn't really matter. And we're trying to give the opposite message that, no, what you say, what you do right now, it matters so much.
7: That's Dave Willis, and he and his wife Ashley join us today on Focus on the Family with Jim Daly, and I'm John Fuller.
8: You know, John, as parents, we carry a pretty big responsibility, if not the responsibility, to help shape the next generation, our children, maybe even some of their friends that come over to the house to play ping pong or do the things that they do. And it means we have to teach our boys how to respect girls, right? And in this culture today, that's a tough task because there's very little supporting girls and women. Just think about it. You know, the whole Title IX issue and what has happened to women's sports with the trans issue and so much more. It's just, there seems to be a slow and sometimes fast degrading of women in the culture. And, you know, boys and men have a responsibility to say, no, we're going to respect girls and women. And today we're going to talk about that subject with experts who have four sons of their own.
7: Dave and Ashley Willis are conference speakers, relationship coaches, and podcast hosts. And they've been in full-time marriage ministry for about 10 years now and have four sons, as you said, Jim. Dave has a terrific book on this topic called Raising Boys Who Respect Girls, Upending Locker Room Mentality, Blind Spots, and Unintended Sexism.
8: Dave and Ashley, welcome back to Focus on the Family. Good to have you here.
9: Good to be
6: here.
9: Thank
6: you, guys.
9: Thank you.
6: Oh, we love being here.
8: We didn't pay you to say that, did we?
9: Right, right.
8: Okay. Just want to make sure. Now, this question, this is the way to get out of the gate. Your son Cooper once came home from school asking if girls liked it when boys sent them indecent pictures. When I first read that, I was like, what?
6: Yeah.
8: It's a different era now.
6: It's a different era.
8: I mean, that would have, when I was a boy, that never would have popped up.
6: Goodness.
8: We wouldn't even thought of that, but that's kind of the question we've got to deal with with our sons today.
6: A lot of eye-raising moments, shocking moments, that we didn't grow up with the technology that made these things possible.
8: What did you say to him?
6: Well, we've kind of made a pact early on that we're not going to freak out in the moment, no matter what our kids ask.
8: That's the first good parenting
6: tip.
8: Don't panic.
6: Don't freak out in the moment. You can freak out with each other later, but in the moment, you got to be calm and be a safe place for them to share, because as you're a safe place for them to share, the more they're going to share. Mm-hmm. So he came home from his first day of eighth grade, and he said, how was your day? It was fine. And he asked that question. Hey, just out of curiosity, do girls really like it when boys send these like indecent pictures of themselves? And I'm like, well, why don't you unpack that for me, you know? And he said, well, on the bus on the way home, some of the boys on the bus were taking inappropriate pictures of themselves and trying to show the other kids on the bus pictures of what they've taken, and saying, girls love it when you send them pictures like this. And they were laughing about it. And Cooper said it felt so inappropriate, but it gave us an opportunity to just unpack it one step at a time. Say, buddy, listen, you're going to be exposed to a lot of things that just aren't right, aren't healthy. In this case, what those boys are doing is actually illegal. That's child pornography. So to possess that or share that is illegal. But it gave us a bigger just time to talk about God's design for respecting one another,
9: yeah,
6: and for the sacredness of sex and all these things. And he was really receptive to it, but it was a wake-up call for us of just what our kids are being exposed to.
9: Well, and the other thing too is, man, don't think because you have your kids in a Christian school or they're going to church every Sunday that they get this. Mm-hmm. I mean, it's sad, but now your other three boys coming along, you probably before the first day of eighth grade said, okay, I got to talk to you about something.
10: Right,
9: you know,
10: right,
9: this
10: right.
9: could happen.
6: Right, yeah.
9: I mean, that's one of the difficulties as a parent today mm-hmm. is trying to get ahead of especially the sexual discussions, because it just, the culture reeks of sexualization. And for boys, we got to, and some girls now too.
10: Yes.
9: We got to get, you know, ahead of that to help have those discussions. So as a mama, Ashley, I mean, mm-hmm. how did you respond to that question?
10: Well, I'm going to be honest, like my first like instinct was to freak out, like literally mm-hmm. like, what are you talking about? Like I wanted to, and Dave
6: We're
10: could see
6: the
10: it
6: like
10: Dave
6: like,
10: could
6: hey,
10: see it on my
6: down,
10: face and he down. Just gently grabbed my hand and was like, this is what we wanted him to come to us, you
9: yeah,
10: know.
9: Yeah, but that's
10: and
9: I'm typical, like, let me say, if you're that mom panicking
10: yes.
9: and freaking out, that was Jean as well. Mm-hmm. I mean, this is kind of the normal thing, and the husbands at this point are going, okay, this isn't unusual for boys, you know.
6: Yeah,
9: but
6: yes.
9: but we got to deal with it, so yeah to. Continue sorry
10: yes,
9: little
10: no.
9: infomercial for moms freaking out. Okay, that's every mom I've ever known.
10: This is the truth. And so it was really not so much towards Cooper himself, it was more like, what in the world? Like, I can't believe this is going on at this age. And I just wasn't ready for it because he's our firstborn. And so this was the first time we were hearing this from one of our kids. But very quickly, with Dave's help of helping me to remember that we want him to come to us with these things, I just really wanted him to hear as a woman how that would make me feel. And I was like, I can tell you 100% that that is so disrespectful. Mm. Like, that is not good. And then there's girls who feel pressured to also send pictures. And I know this from being a youth leader for years, that girls feel like, oh, that's what boys want. And they're having the same questions.
9: Yeah.
10: And then it perpetuates just this really just unhealthy and like Dave said, illegal correspondence between yeah. these kids, and they don't even know what to do with this.
9: So your book, Raising Boys Who Respect Girls, I mean, it's beyond just this topic. That's mm-hmm. just a wow kind of opening question.
6: Yeah,
9: so
6: of course.
9: We covered that. If you want more information, get a copy of the book.
6: Mm-hmm.
9: But moving into more general context of teaching your boys how to respect girls, how do you go about doing that, being mindful of that as a dad, as a mom? You're both, because of the fact that you're a woman and you're a man, you're going to bring different attributes in your parenting to that. What are some of the core things we need to think about?
6: Well, as parents, if you're married, I would say realize that you're modeling for your kids what healthy behavior and interaction looks like. So dads, if you're listening, the way you treat your wife is showing your boys how they should treat women, and it's showing your daughters what they should expect from men someday. And so if our example isn't the right example, then we need to take a step back and say, Lord, help me to do this. And I know for a lot of guys, that's hard because maybe we didn't have an example ourselves. Mm-hmm. And so even if you didn't have that, the way that my own father didn't have that, but he chose with God's grace to break that cycle and to become that, as imperfect as all of us are and as imperfect as he was, he really modeled respect toward my mother and mm-hmm. and I caught that, and I want to do the same for Ashley. I think it starts just in
9: yeah, it's good.
6: How we're treating each other in marriage,
10: yes.
6: because your kids learn a lot more by watching than they do by listening to your advice most
9: mm-hmm.
6: of the time.
9: It's so true.
10: They do. And one of the biggest things that I think dads can do, especially for their sons, is be very, very mindful of where their eyes go. Because having a mindfulness about where your eyes linger is everything. And do not make the mistake of believing your sons don't see it, because they do. And your daughters see it too. And so we've got to get a grip on where our eyes go. I mean, we can't help, as people, men and women, seeing someone attractive walk by, but we get to choose if we keep on staring.
9: Yeah, it's so true. You know, you mentioned in the book that Jesus is a wonderful role model about how to treat women.
10: Mm-hmm.
9: You know, you think about the culture he was born into. It was very demeaning toward women in many ways. I mean, the Roman Empire, right? And yet Jesus came onto the scene and gave women dignity, Mary Magdalene and other women.
10: Mm-hmm.
9: Speak to that difference that he made coming onto the scene and raising women to a status of equality made in his image, male and female.
6: I'm so glad you brought that up. It's my favorite chapter in the book. And I almost laugh when I hear people in the modern context say, oh, well, I could never be a Christian. It's so oppressive to women. And I laugh and I think, you don't know history. I'm like, in all of human history, there has never been anyone who's done more to elevate the status of women than Jesus Christ did. And when you look in the Gospels of how he did that and how countercultural it was, and it wasn't just about women being over-sexualized, which they were, and they had exploitation, and they had so few rights, but it was also, there was a misogyny and a distrust toward women. A woman's testimony was not valid in a court of law. But when you look at Jesus taking time to intentionally pursue women, not only women of high respect in society, but women like the Samaritan woman at the well, mm-hmm. that society had forgotten and ostracized, and he's pursuing them. He's elevating their value. When Jesus would tell his parables, he intentionally made women the heroes of so many of those stories, whether it's the persistent widow and her praying or other examples in the gospel, the times that he healed them, the friendships that he formed with women like Mary and Martha, allowing them to be even the first to see the resurrection, the first ones to experience the first ones. Yeah, the first word the resurrected Christ spoke was saying Mary's name, Mary. And she recognized him and was able to go and share what she saw. None of that is by accident. Like, Jesus is giving us a model that was so countercultural and elevates, and still to this day elevates, women to the God-given sacredness that they have.
9: I think the other aspect there is Jesus's relationship with his mother, Mary.
10: Yes.
9: Ashley, as a woman, as a mom, I mean, what do you, when you read scripture in that context of Jesus lifting up women, what do you see?
10: I mean, I just see a respecter of women, and I love that. And I do think it goes against what some people are trying to spread as a narrative today about him holding women down. And I mean, probably one of my favorite stories is the woman at the well. I just love how he went against really the cultural norms of his day to go and talk to this woman and minister to her, and not bring necessarily like shame on her like others had done, but to show her that she didn't have to keep living in shame. She didn't have to keep living life this way, and that there was this living water that only he could offer her. And I just think it was just so beautiful. And I think it's important that we remember that, and that Jesus loves women, and he wants women to be respected, and he is the model that we all should follow.
9: Yeah, so good.
7: Today on Focus on the Family with Jim Daly, our guests are Dave and Ashley Willis, and we're talking about some of the content in Dave's book, Raising Boys Who Respect Girls, Upending Locker Room Mentality, Blind Spots, and Unintended Sexism. And we've got that book here at the ministry. 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What do the conversations sound like with your boys, given everything you just said? Because this is a big topic, and we can't protect them 24/7, but how do you process the inevitable time when guys are together and they're swaggering or they're sharing things that are degrading? How do you help your boys get ahead of that?
10: Yeah.
6: Yeah, I think we try to tell them to lead by example. And if you can't change a conversation and it's clearly going in a direction and staying in a direction that you're uncomfortable with, then to just excuse yourself from that setting. You don't have to stay there. You get to choose what rooms you're in. Mm. And it takes a lot of courage sometimes to walk away from settings, and sometimes even walk away from relationships where there's a pattern of really unhealthy behavior, because you're going to be like the people you hang out the most. The Bible talks so much about choosing the right friends, and that bad company corrupts good character. And we've got to be intentional, not in a judgmental way or an elitist way, but in a really discerning way, to choose our friends wisely, because we're going to become like they are.
10: It's so true. I remember one time one of our sons was talking about how he like had a friend come up to him, and he was like, hey, we have this list of girls, and we're like rating them based on looks and mm-hmm. this and that. And at first, he thought it was funny. And I was like, rewind this back and tell me what you just said, and think about it. If you were like, there was guys and the girls were rating you, would you think that was funny? Mm-hmm. And he was like, what? He goes, well, they're not doing that. I don't think they're doing that. And he kind of started having a whole different attitude. And I was like, what makes this any different, buddy? And I'm like, it's your friends who you love. And so it's kind of shadowing the truth of what's going on here. I'm like, how is this a good thing? And he kind of backtracked from it and was like, oh, yeah, that's probably not good. And I was like, yeah, because you're not only is it mean to these girls, but you're also minimizing them to just bodies. Mm-hmm. And all these kind of things inevitably get out and somebody's going to get hurt. And I'm like, do you want to be associated with this? Do you mm-hmm. want to really be part of this? And the more he thought about it, the more he was like, yeah, I don't want to be part of that. Because he's like, that's really terrible. I would never want someone to do that to me. And I think sometimes when we do get into these, you know, quote unquote, locker room settings, I think that guys, and I'm sure girls can do this too in our own way, but I think guys forget that these are real women who have, you know, souls and have hearts and minds that can be so hurt.
9: Yeah.
10: And they just sometimes when they're together can forget about that. And so we try to remind our kids of that.
9: Yeah, you're developing empathy.
10: Yes.
9: Which is a good thing.
10: Yes.
7: Yeah. Dave, you made reference to kind of an older generation and how men used to care for and respect women. And we're missing that mark pretty wildly, it seems, in the general culture. How do you bring forward people like your grandfather, I think it was, that you wrote about in the book and say, this is the kind of person to emulate?
6: Yeah, absolutely. I'm thankful to have some great examples in my own life from that. But I also want to just acknowledge that it's a complicated time for young men to know how to show respect to women. Because on one hand, when you try to show chivalry, there are certain women that might be offended by that, to say, well, I don't need your help. I don't need you to hold the door open for me. And a young man's just being polite, and he's thinking, wow, I feel like I can't win here. And so I think it's still the right thing to do, to serve and to help people. But when we do it, however we're doing it, we try to do it the way that Jesus said to do it, which is the golden rule. Treat other people the way that you'd want to be treated. And I think that goes for how we treat other men and how we treat women as well. But even in these confusing times, even when trying to be, you know, chivalrous, trying to embody some of those positive masculine traits that God gave us can get you some backlash sometimes, I still think that it's the right thing to do. And if criticism comes for that, to say, look, I didn't mean to offend you. This is how I was raised. I was just trying to be polite and to show deference and kindness in those situations, which usually diffuses the situation. And just know there's a lot of anger out in the world right now, and a lot of it is because we've misunderstood so much of these issues.
9: Boy, it's so true. In your book, Raising Boys Who Respect Girls, you mentioned 7 lessons that turn boys into men. I sent those to my 2 sons this morning early, like 6 a.m. Mm-hmm. I don't think they were up quite yet, but I did just check my phone. They hearted it back to me.
6: There we go.
10: Oh,
6: yeah.
9: So I think they thought those were right on. Let's hit that, and we'll dig into a couple. One, have the courage to fight for what's right. Boy, do we need people. Mm-hmm. Men, yes, but everybody pulling for what's right. Seek responsibility instead of running from it. That'll resonate with the guys. I think boys and young men want that challenge.
6: Yeah,
9: and they don't get that challenge in today's modern culture. You know, I want to be somebody who is choosing what is right and being responsible for my decisions. Third, work hard at whatever you do. And when you have a family, work hard to provide. Boy, there's a big one. That is an antiquated idea, but I think it's a good one. 4, show patience and restraint. You know, Trent, who is my oldest son, big guy, 6'7", weightlifter. He says, you know, Dad, when it says in the Bible to be meek, you know what that actually means in the Greek? What? To be ready, but to choose restraint.
6: Mm. That's good.
9: Yeah, and he's ready. Let me tell you.
10: Right, right.
9: And I'm so glad he's choosing restraint.
6: I am too. I'm glad he's on our side.
9: But that's the point. Patience and restraint. That's manhood. Mm-hmm. Next, you said respect your wife before you meet her by keeping yourself from sexual sin. Respect your wife after you're married by remaining faithful. Boy, that's so good. Next, keep your word. Next, trust God. And let his word be the roadmap of your life. I mean, those 7 are really solid. Did you write that?
6: I wrote that.
9: Ashley, did you write that?
10: It was definitely Dave, and I love those. Yes.
9: Yeah. Do they resonate for you as a woman?
10: Absolutely, yes. And I mean, when I hear that as a woman, you know, that makes me just feel so good about the future of men if we're raising men in that way. And it also, as a mom of men, I really want to instill those things in them alongside Dave. And I know it's a high calling. And again, as parents, we can blow it so easily. There's times we just don't get it right. I mean, because we're imperfect. But I think when we're aiming for those things and teaching our boys those things and modeling those things ourselves, because even as women, we can model many of those things. I think that, you know, more is really caught than taught.

0: this stuff at preschool. Start to talk about these things really early. But I'm thinking, we sometimes need that punch list. I mean, guys, we're thinking about everything. Okay, they got to be taught how to respect women and girls, and then we got to help them respect the Word of God, and you're thinking of devotions. And I mean, that list can get a little overwhelming for the guy who wants to come home from work and just plop down, watch the news maybe, or just chill out. So how do we get out of that lazy zone, if I could be bold enough, and say we have to be engaged? Maybe take a 10-minute break or whatever, but you got to engage those kids, and it starts early.
1: It does start early. And yeah, we need rest too. So yeah, I'm not beating up on somebody that needs to chill. The older I get, the more chill time I require.
0: Amen, brother.
2: Yeah, that is the truth.
1: Like our last kid, I feel wiser and more patient with him. In other ways, I feel so much more tired than I was.
0: Yeah, it's true,
1: like,
0: and
1: he
0: true.
1: Just gets away with more. You got to be engaged. You just have to be present, right? Connecting with them in their world, and then just looking for teaching opportunities along the way. That's really what's going to resonate with them.
0: Yeah. You had an example in the book of your youngest son playing basketball, and it was, I don't know the number of guys, but there was also a girl on the team, and he had a little encounter with her. What happened, and how did you help straighten that out?
1: Yeah. He got mad when she didn't pass him the ball or something, and he said, well, you shouldn't even be here. You're a girl. And we like really had a huddle, and she's such a
0: girl. And this they were is like 8-year-old basketball.
1: Yeah, seven,
0: right?
1: Eight,
0: It's amazing.
1: And
0: they
1: it really
0: were moving
1: hurt her feelings.
0: In the court.
1: I mean, she already, I'm sure, felt, being the only girl, felt a little bit out of place, but she was such a great player, a hard worker, just brought such life and spirit to the whole team. And we huddled up and talked about respecting each other, the value every person has. Everybody's part of this team. We all belong on this team. And we talked about it that. And I afterwards, of course, had that parenting moment to say, buddy, listen, that was disrespectful to single her out, to make her feel bad. And she works so hard. She's doing so much. And to make her feel like she doesn't belong on this team. Imagine if someone did that to you. And we really had it. So I made sure he apologized to her the next practice and all of that.
0: Did it resonate for him?
1: I think it did. Yes. I think it was a good teaching moment. And they were friends by the end of the season, mm-hmm. which was really, really important.
0: One of the mistakes I think we make as parents is, it's no big deal. Just look the other way. But these are great moments to be able to say, let's think about what happened there. Mm-hmm. And tell me what you're feeling and why you did it. But just, to use those moments for teaching time.
1: Yeah.
0: And hopefully, again, develop that empathy for, do you really know the power of what you said and how that would affect her?
2: Right.
0: To alienate her, to carve her off and separate her from the team.
1: I think he was probably insecure. Mm-hmm. She was taller than him. And I think that's what I think it was coming down to.
0: That's typical at 8 years old.
1: Yeah, at 8 years old, he was like feeling a little bit insecure. But right. no excuse.
2: Exactly.
0: As your sons grew older, your two older sons now that are 20 and
2: 18.
0: Mm-hmm. So, I mean, you've gone through those teen years. Mm-hmm. Those discussions change. It goes from like the 8-year-old co-player, but now you're talking about, junior in high school, and some of that gets a lot more serious. Mm-hmm. How does that conversation change with older young men?
2: Well, I know for us, the conversations look different once they started dating. I remember our second son, when he started dating someone, it was about like, okay, here's what you do on a date to show respect to your date, and some of those chivalrous things. And just also in conversation, I talked a lot to our son about, be sure that you don't go and talk, disrespectfully about her, just like anyone else, but don't talk disrespectfully about her to your friends. Like she's a bad kisser or whatever, you know what I'm saying? Because I remember one of our sons overheard this girl that he was interested in. He was like really interested in her, but he overheard her and another girl talking badly about this guy that one of them had dated and how he wasn't a good kisser or something to that effect. And it made him not want to date her because he was like, I don't want to, he goes, she could talk that way about me and say something embarrassing. And so in the same way we try to tell our boys, be careful about how you talk about your girlfriend, your relationship, and just always come from a place of kindness and respect.
0: Yeah, that is so good. So right here at the end, for the parents that really are going, wow, we've really blown it. What's one thing they can do to say, okay, let's help our 14, 15-year-old get a little reorientation around respect for girls?
1: Well, I think it, like with most things in parenting and life, it comes down to intentionality. Like I want to be intentional about this. Maybe admit I've kind of gotten on autopilot with this and this is too big a deal to be on autopilot. So

0: want to have these conversations. They'll lean in if in those conversations you talk about mistakes you've made in your own past, which I know is super scary for parents, but our authority as parents doesn't come from having lived perfect lives. It comes from being authentic and honest and real and saying, you know, this, and I've made plenty of mistakes, and I've tried to, as our boys got older, talk about, you know, pornography and how that wrecked me, and trying to prevent them from making those same mistakes and other mistakes that I've made. I try to be honest about that. And I come back to this principle. I say, never trade temporary pleasure for permanent regret. I said, there are going to be so many times in your life, in different scenarios, where you might in a moment do something because you think it's going to feel good in the moment to do this thing. And that one moment of pleasure could lead to regret that just stays. Now, because of God's grace, you know, God wipes away every sin. Jesus paid for it on the cross. But even with the forgiveness and grace that God gives, there's still some baggage that we can carry because of our decisions. And I want to prevent them from carrying unnecessary baggage. And I'm saying the choices you're making right now are shaping the man you're going to be. The choices you're making right now, even the ones that seem insignificant, from the friends you're hanging around, to the words you speak, to the way you treat other people, it's putting you on a path that's going to lead in any number of directions. And if you make wise choices now, it's going to put you in a place of wisdom later on in life. And just raising up the value of the decisions they make, because life is telling them, oh, you're young, you're a teenager, you do whatever you want, it doesn't really matter. And we're trying to give the opposite message that, no, what you say, what you do right now, it matters so much.
1: That shapes who you are.
0: Yeah, exactly.
1: You know, this has been great. What a good reminder of some of the tasks we have as parents, and that is a big one, to help our sons particularly learn how to respect women and girls. And I think it's a great reminder of something we need to do. Let me turn to you, the listener. Focus on the Family is here for you. We want you to have a rewarding and God-honoring relationship with your son. And when that's in place, concepts like respect come much easier. We have lots of great resources to help. You can take our parenting assessment. It's free, it's online, and it's quick. It helps you to better understand those things you do well and those things that might need a little work. Another solid place to start is Dave's book, Raising Boys Who Respect Girls, Upending Locker Room Mentality, Blind Spots, and Unintended Sexism. 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

0: Should be a good nighttime view with just a few passing clouds and not a hint of rainfall in our area. Overnight lows in the 40s and partly cloudy skies Tuesday with highs in the low to mid 70s. In the Willamette Valley Weather Center, I'm Robert Pratt.
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0: Raising children is a challenge. We face both our children's natural resistance to authority and pressure from a culture that prizes autonomy. But God gives us grace as parents to meet the challenge. And today on Truth for Life, we'll learn why godly discipline is more loving than hands-off, rule-free parenting. Alistair Begg is teaching from Colossians chapter 3.
1: Well, let me say a word or two about the responsibility of the parents. Parents are to bring their children up in the nurture and admonition of the Lord. But how can children be expected to know their boundaries if their parents are clueless? How can they be expected to know what they're supposed to do or what they're not supposed to do if their parents are neglectful of their responsibilities, clear responsibilities as delineated in the Bible? And whatever decision Christian parents make about the ongoing education of their children, and there are many within our congregation that adopt all kinds of approaches, and we understand and recognize that. But whatever that decision is, one thing is true of every mom and dad in the congregation, and that is that they are responsible for the instruction of their children in the Word of God. It is their responsibility. The task is to be exercised by the parents in the face of all of the challenges of a world that doesn't agree. The insinuations of the evil one that come to us and say, you know, you shouldn't listen to all this stuff. It's old-fashioned. The Bible, if somebody had written the Bible at this point, they would never have included this. That's the kind of thing you hear. Or they'll say, but you need to be a pragmatic person. You just need to be as realistic as you can. And frankly, this doesn't work. Or you have them saying, you know, what you really need is self-help in this. You don't need Bible help. You don't need the Spirit's help. Psychology will be of far more help to you than theology. And at the heart of all of those kind of insinuations, which come ultimately from the evil one, at the heart of it all is the undermining of the Word of God. The design of the evil one is to get God's people to live their lives paying scant attention to the truth of the Bible, being prepared to affirm its authority, as we said at the end last time, being prepared to say we believe it entirely, and then to do absolutely nothing with it when it comes to the issues that we're dealing with now. Instruction begins at home. It has to do with creating a climate in which our children recognize that we are depending on the Bible and depending on the help of the Holy Spirit to try and do our level best to raise them according to the structures and definitions of the Bible, that we are on our best days sinful as well. I guarantee you that the child nurtured by a biblical view of the origin of life will enjoy in life a security that can never be experienced by the youngster schooled, for example, in evolutionary theory. How happy the son who can say, when I was a boy in my father's house, still tender and an only child of my mother, he taught me and said, lay hold of my words with all your heart. Keep my commands, and you will live. So the responsibility of the parents is essentially twofold. It is first of all that, the instruction of their children, and then the disciplining of their children. Here's where it gets challenging, isn't it? Disciplining our children, according to the Bible, is not an option. And doing it in the way that God says is absolutely essential. The social and political climate is one in which the rights of the child have been set out in such a way as to severely limit the potential of parental jurisdiction, the exercise of discipline. Old files from my drawer go way back, actually. 1996, the Supreme Court of Italy declares all punishment by parents of children as unlawful. The judgment states that the very expression correction of children expresses a view of child rearing that is both culturally anachronistic, historically outdated, and should in fact be redefined. Now, what's happening here, you see, is the question is, does the creator of the universe know what he's talking about when he says this is how it works, or does he not? But as soon as you've removed the creator, then you have no one to whom you have to defer. You know, if God is dead, as Dostoevsky said, if God is dead, then all things are permissible. You know, all the bets are off. So this is not just a sort of cultural challenge to a small group of people who've got a weird perspective on the raising of children. This is actually a challenge to God Almighty. And you can go through the whole thing. Supreme Court of Israel declares it unlawful. 2000, South African Constitutional Court. Christian schools challenge it. Christian schools are told, you know, go home and don't come back. Well, here's the challenge. What are we going to do? Because if upholding and applying biblical guidelines takes place, then we face the challenge, don't we, of being hateful or abusive towards our children. That's what they say. The reason you couldn't do this is because it is inevitably hateful, it is abusive. But actually, nothing could be further from the truth. Surely there is a way to be abusive and hateful towards our children in any kind of structure, not least of all within the framework of a biblical parameters. And we see evidence of that. We read it every so often in the press, where people are just completely off the rocker and they've taken these things to extremes that are malevolent and bad and worthy of punishment. Absolutely no question about that. But you can't throw the entire thing out on the basis of the fact that people made a complete mess of the guidelines. No. Because the exercise of discipline is motivated by love. It's motivated by love. It's a love that seeks to prevent our children from reaching the end of their lives in a sorry state. And finding that the reason they end up in that sorry state is because they hated discipline, they spurned correction, they paid no attention to their parents. And of course, the Bible is very clear. Solomon is very clear. He who spares the rod hates his son, but he who loves him is careful to discipline him. It is only irresponsible parenting that leaves children to fend for themselves. When the writer of Hebrews picks the principle of disciplining of children up, he applies it to the nature of the work of God within our lives. He says, if you had earthly parents, you know you were disciplined by them for your good. This, and they do this because this is how God treats you. He disciplines you for your good. All discipline in the moment is painful, but later on it yields the peaceable fruit of righteousness. But if what you want is peace at any cost now, you can't expect the peaceable fruit of righteousness then. The first comes the pain, and then comes the pleasure. So the challenge is huge. I must say, now as a grandfather, you live this thing at least twice. You live with your own mistakes and disappointments and chaos, and then you watch as your children try their journey. And you have to stand back and go, bite your tongue. He said, no, that's not good. He said, yeah, it's a tough one. But listen, when parents do not establish this framework out of the gate, the challenge becomes greater with every birthday. I guarantee you. They are not all of a sudden going to roll over in their bed and go, you know what? Yeah, I love you, and I'll do everything you say. Now, the foolishness that is bound up in the heart of a child, which expresses itself in rebellion, will take more than words to dislodge. Now, how do I know that? Because the Bible says that. So, taking the responsibility seriously, it's tied to the lordship of Christ, and therefore it falls to the children to also take this seriously. Let's say a word or two under this third heading. Proverbs again, listen to your father who gave you life, and do not despise your mother when she's old. I take it actually that Paul assumes that children were present when this letter was read, certainly when the letter would have been referenced in the context of house gatherings and so on. It's worth noting in passing that age-based education within the framework of the church is a relatively new phenomenon. It's not a bad idea, but it is a different idea. And when you read in the Old Testament, you find that families were together under the instruction of God's word. For example, in Chronicles, where Jehaziel has the responsibility of delivering the Lord, the word, it says, all Judah stood before the Lord, their little ones, their wives, their children. And classically, when Ezra is invited to bring out the book and speak from it, he brought the law before the assembly, both men and women, and all who could understand. Now, this is of great importance because our children are sensible. They're bright. They're capable of understanding, and they are capable of understanding the clear instructions of the Bible and whether we as parents are actually embracing them, engaging with them, and being prepared to do what it says. And the instruction along these lines for children is not in the small print. It's not as if it's away at the end of something, hidden away. For example, when Moses is addressing the people in Leviticus 19, it says, and the Lord spoke to Moses, saying, speak to all the congregation of the people of Israel and say to them, you shall be holy, for I, the Lord your God, am holy. Full stop. Next sentence. Every one of you shall revere his mother and his father. That's the first thing. Say to Israel, you are to be a different kind of people in the world. Every one of you shall revere his mother and his father. Now, it's not an absence of clarity, I say to you again. It is the duty of children, or as you say, the duty. It is the duty of children to honor, respect, and obey their parents, to submit to their correction, to accept their instruction. My son, give me your heart and let your eyes observe my ways. Give me your heart and let your eyes observe my ways. There's the rub for some of us. For their eyes observe our ways, and our ways are at cross purposes to the instruction. I wonder if you ever had one of your kids say to you, I don't think you love me. And then they said to you, because you'd never discipline me. That's why I know you don't love me. They don't say, because you didn't give me things. Now, we must draw this to a close, and we need to say a couple of things importantly. First of all, we recognize that parents are not infallible. Parents are not infallible, but the Word of God is infallible. So we are simply standing in between God himself and our children, in the way that I am standing in between God himself and you as this congregation. For I will give an answer to God for all the words that I have spoken to you, formally and informally. That's what the Bible says. Step up if you'd like this challenge. But it falls to you as a dad. It falls to you as a mom. And it falls to you as a boy or a girl. The Bible is really clear. When we get letters, and we get hundreds of letters from prisoners, it is a traceable fact that many of them, when they tell us their story, say that they find themselves incarcerated now as a result of decisions that they made along the journey of their lives, which began with contempt of parental authority and discipline. Children, obey your parents in everything. Everything, does that mean if they tell you to go steal things from Target, you're supposed to? Clearly not. Obedience is only in such things that concur with the law of God. who is sufficient for these things? My heart goes out to our young families. It does. Those of us who have been around a little while understand this. I mean, this is a Friday, August the 13th from Scotland. The latest piece from the Scottish government. Children as young as 4 will be allowed to change their name and gender at school without their parents' consent under new guidelines issued by the Scottish government. So you can send your children into an alien environment and they can do whatever they jolly well please there. You don't have to be contacted about it. They will come home and tell you, and their teachers will reinforce it for you. Can it possibly be? Children, what a gift. And they are a gift. Let's remind ourselves of that. Let's remind ourselves that our children are only loaned to us for a little while. We say, well, I can tell you're getting old now. You call it a little while. Because 0 to 5 seems like eternity. Yeah? But 5 to 18 is a moment in time. Let's remind ourselves that they're cute, but they're also corrupt. That they're lovely, but that they're lost. They're estranged from the womb. They go astray from birth, speaking lies, which is, of course, a problem, isn't it? Unless, of course, you're reading the Sunday Review on January the 5th, 2018. Is your child lying to you? That's good. Why do some children start lying at an earlier age than others? What separates them from their more honest peers? The short answer is they're smarter. It comes down to the Bible again, doesn't it? The Bible says this is a problem. Some crazy psychologist says this is actually the answer. So they need God's law to show them where they're wrong, to show them that they can't climb up a ladder to God's acceptance, to show them that they are in need of God's grace, to help them understand that when they make a hash of it, when they stumble and fall on their face, there's more grace in Jesus than there is sin in their little hearts. And we finish this up acknowledging that we live in a culture that is increasingly corrupt. We live in an environment, big church, that is in many ways in danger of becoming entirely compromised in these things. And that is why our children are confused. For confused they are. And that's why I say to you, if the parents don't get it, if the parents are clueless, you're going to live with confused children. There's no possibility of it being otherwise. And that's why we need the clarity of the Bible. Last week, in the people that I met, there was a fellow from California, big tall man, a basketball coach apparently, and his 12-year-old son. So I said to him, I said, hey, I said, I used to be 12. He looked at me like, oh, really? I said, yeah, it was 57 years ago. And the father said, is there something that you would say to him as a 12-year-old boy? So because I had just been preaching along these lines, yeah, I said to him, I said, yeah, keep your story simple. Keep your story simple. Look entirely to Jesus. The guy said, is that it? I said, that's it. It's fascinating, isn't it? That from the birth narratives, you've got this long period of silence. And then Jesus reappears at the age of 12. He's in the temple. He's in discussion with the people. He's really missing from his family retinue. They search for him. They find him. You remember that encounter. It's described for us there. And it says then that he went down with Mary and Joseph and was submissive to them. And he increased in wisdom and in stature and in favor with God and with man. The lady who wrote Once in Royal David's City captured something of this when in above verse 3 of that, having introduced us to Jesus and his birth, she writes, "For he is our childhood pattern. Day by day, like us, he grew. He was little, weak, and helpless. Tears and smiles like us he knew. And he feeleth for our sadness, and he shareth in our gladness." In short order, young people, Jesus, who is for you, as you trust in him, the author and finisher of your faith, he understands better than you can ever know what it is to be an obedient son.
0: You're listening to Truth for Life with Alistair Begg. He'll return in just a few minutes to close today's program. We hope you have been benefiting from this series titled The Christian Family. As we're learning, parents are responsible for training children in the truth of Scripture. And to do this well, it's important to know God, know His Word, and to be able to teach and apply the lessons from Scripture in a clear and understandable way. The book we're recommending to you today will help you do that. It's titled How to Teach Kids Theology: Deep Truths for Growing Faith. It's written for families, but it's being used by Christian school teachers and children's ministry leaders as well. And instead of focusing on Bible stories, this is a book that guides you to teach your children the deeper understanding of who God is and what He's done. As the authors point out, we can't teach kids kitty-cat theology and expect them to have lion-like resolve. For their resolve to be great, they will need to be shown that God is great. And this comes by teaching good theology to kids, a knowledge of God that is true. How to Teach Kids Theology walks you through how to share foundational biblical truths with your family, whether you have young children, teens, or even college-age children. 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
1: Father, steer us away from any thoughts of moralism, pulling up our socks. 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Forgive us for our failures. Forgive us, Lord, for listening to the chatter of a surrounding culture rather than listening to the voice of you who created the children. Help us as boys and girls who are present in under the sound of my voice right now to realize what an adventure it is to live in the light of God's Word, to trust in Jesus as Savior, to submit and live for Him, and in so doing, to obey our mothers and fathers. Thank you, Lord Jesus Christ, for your example of humility and servanthood. And in your name we pray, amen.
0: I'm Bob Lapine. None of us are perfect parents. Tomorrow we'll learn how to address some of the most common mistakes well-meaning parents can make. The Bible teaching of Alistair Begg is furnished by Truth for Life, where the learning is for living.
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2: 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But think about who you need to square things up with and then show up for that.

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1: So this comes up a lot on the show. We'd love to talk about forgiveness and how important this is, how central it is. Just a reminder, it's not passive. Anybody can be angry and stay angry. Anybody can rehearse their own narratives and nurse them. Like, that's the normal human thing to do. Mm. To let that go, it's not weak. Mm. It takes strength to forgive. You're taking responsibility. You're fighting your way out of a trap. It's the opposite of weak.
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2: Stock up on the Otter Pops for the kids because we have beautiful outdoor weather for the rest of the week. Just a few passing clouds overnight with lows in the mid-40s. Partly sunny skies tomorrow with highs in the low 70s. In the Willamette Valley Weather Center, I'm Robert Pratt.

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1: Do you wake up today? You breathing? 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That's great news. Hey, I'm Misty. That means that there is nothing you have faced at any point in your life that God lost the battle. You being here is proof of that. And since he never changes, that also means there's no battle you'll face that he'll ever lose.

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1: Isn't that a great idea?
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1: Hey, just so you know, no matter how today goes, you're not forgotten.

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3: Yeah.
1: Like, ignore that was great. 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
1: Like, ignore that was great. 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
1: Who doesn't love a good mountaintop story? Hi, I'm Lori. Yeah, those are great, but most of life happens in the messy middle, right? So if today feels a little less than remarkable, know that God's in the details that you think no one sees. You are seen, you are known, and you

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1: Okay, got a crazy idea for you. 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
2: How about
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1: Isn't that a great idea?
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1: Rather than just like scratch something out in a hurry when everybody's hungry and everything, like right afterward and just go, how about that? You can even get specific about it.
3: Yeah.
1: Like, ignore that was great. 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
1: Remember this today. 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
1: Like, ignore that was great. 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
1: If today feels loud, way too loud, let's turn that down. 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Faith doesn't have to be dramatic to be real. 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And God created you for that steady kind of hope. 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
1: I hope you know this. 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
1: And Brant, just want to remind you of the words of Jesus. 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
3: Yeah.
1: Like, ignore that was great. 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
3: Yeah.
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6: No, I just need to finish this. Oh, and I've got the kids' lunches tomorrow. This house needs to be cleaned. Did I eat today? There's just so much to do, and I'm nowhere near done, and I just wish I could do more.
5: Well, we all get caught up in the busyness of life, don't we? And you probably feel with some frequency like you're running on empty. Today's Focus on the Family with Jim Daly is for you as we explore important rhythms that will help you have a more healthy, more meaningful life. Thanks for joining us. I'm John Fuller.
7: John, do you ever get caught in that exchange with somebody where they say, how are you doing? Oh, I'm so busy. You just go into this whole litany of 14 things you got to do.
5: And then they respond like, oh, you're busy. Well, yeah, let me tell you how busy I am. Yes.
7: So,
5: yeah, absolutely.
7: I'm guilty of that because, usually I'm pretty busy. And you want to know about it? I'll tell you. Yeah. You know, I'm flying here. I'm going there. And, you know, we wear it like a badge of honor, but our guest today is going to challenge that and say, are you sure that's healthy? And I think I'm at the point of saying amen. I don't think that's the way we should go. And the problem, of course, is that that lifestyle is unsustainable. I don't think it's what the Lord wanted for us when he talks about bringing life to the full. And what does that mean? And we're going to explore that today.
5: Mm-hmm. Yeah. And Deborah Falada has been with us a number of times. She's always very popular as a guest. She's an author, speaker, a counselor, and she writes and speaks about marriage and relationships. And today we'll hear about a book that really is so deep and rich, Jim. I don't know how much of it we'll be able to cover today and next time, but it's called Soul Care, Find Life-Giving Rhythms, Live Restored, Avoid Burnout, and Discover Unspeakable Joy. And we've got details about Deborah and the book at focusonthefamily.com/broadcast.
7: Deborah, welcome back to Focus. It's so good to have you.
8: It's good to be back with you both.
7: It's so fun. Well, we kind of set it up there. Maybe you can bounce off of that, this idea of busyness and the badge of honor. And I think the American culture really raises that to a high standard, don't we? That maybe too high. We kind of put it out there for people to see how busy we are so you can tell us how good we are.
8: Yeah, I think we tend to value the amount of things that we have going on rather than the quality of the things that we have going on. It's not about the quantity. It's about doing what God has called us to do. And I think you're right when you said it's not sustainable. And that's the bottom line here. You know, as a licensed counselor, I see so many people coming into my office, high capacity ministry, executive pastors, senior pastors, people who are burnt out.
7: Let's explore that a little bit, that burnout feeling. I'm not even sure. I think I have been there. But again, not being trained in that way to really understand it, I'm not sure that many of us as lay people can know if we're on the edge of burnout. What are some of the descriptors for a person who's on the burnout glide path.
8: Yeah. Well, let me start by asking a question. The first question I would ask is, how full do you feel? If zero is I feel totally depleted in life, and 10 is I feel filled, what number would you give yourself? I think that's a really important question to ask. And then you want to start looking for symptoms of burnout, which are things like excessive fatigue, even after you've had a good night's rest. But I think one of the telltale symptoms is you start feeling apathy towards the things that you used to love doing.
7: That's a sign.
8: The things you used to be excited about. Mm-hmm. Let's say you used to be excited about, you know, I'm so looking forward to going to work and helping people. And now I'm like, I don't really feel like doing this anymore. I'm tired. You start feeling a little bit resentful, a little bit bitter, a little bit jaded. Honestly, it can also come with physical symptoms as far as headaches and muscle aches and pains and all the different things that you don't know what to attribute it to, but it's causing you to feel depleted. And you want to be on the lookout for those kind of things.
7: Yeah, it's important because it's part of Soul Care, the title of your book. Let's talk about that, the title Soul Care. You know, we've got self-care and we got other things like that. So what is the differentiator with soul care? As Christians, we love that. Soul.
8: Yeah, I
7: we
8: know.
7: Love
8: You're
7: the
8: right.
7: soul.
8: You're right. I think Christians tend to be a little bit scared of the word self-care because of the focus on self. And here's the thing about it. The way that culture defines self-care is superficial. It's not enough to get a manicure, pedicure, take a warm bath if you're not getting to the roots of the things that are draining you, as well as the roots of the things that are going to fill you up. So even culture's definition of self-care isn't enough for us as Christians. We have to dig a little bit deeper. And soul care is birthed out of the six rhythms that Jesus himself practiced to fill up during his time here on earth. And if Jesus himself understood that he had human capacity and he had to honor that human capacity, though he was fully God, he was fully man, how much more do we have to have the humility to say, I have a human capacity and I need to honor that?
7: Yeah, and we're going to get to that because that's the core of the book, right? The things that we can see that Jesus concentrated on to keep himself in a good place and how we can live in that way. And that's why people need to stick with us because we're going to talk about those six core areas. Before we get there, though, Jesus said in Mark 12 about loving, you know, the Lord your God with all your heart, soul, and mind. We understand that one. Loving your neighbor as yourself, we don't spend a lot of time thinking about that because on the one hand, we think loving ourselves is almost feels anti-Christian to do that. What do you see in the healthy clinical sense of what the Lord was expressing there? What do we do in a healthy way to love ourselves and then loving our neighbor?
8: Well, I think the healthiest people are the ones who are the most filled up. You know, empty people have a hard time focusing on others. And I think sometimes we're so afraid to be selfish that we self-neglect.
7: And wear that as a badge of honor.
8: Yeah, exactly. Right? And self-neglect leads us to self-sabotage because we're empty. And you know the irony in all that? When I self-neglect, when I neglect my needs and I neglect what's going on inside of me, I feel so burnt out and empty that the only person I can think of is myself. Huh. You know, when you're at your lowest point in life, you're not thinking of others. You're just thinking about how bad you feel
7: and
8: how
7: empty you feel. Well, it's almost like you can't think of others.
8: Exactly.
7: That's your point.
8: Exactly. It becomes this vortex of selfishness in a different way. But I think the balance of that is learning to honor and address our needs and how we can stay filled up so that we can continue to pour out in the way that God has called us. My dad used to always tell me growing up that human beings are like a well. And if you don't keep filling up your well, you're eventually going to run dry and you're not going to have anything to offer the people in need. And I see this as a message specifically for the caregivers out there. Those of us, the counselors, the pastors, those in healthcare, teachers, ministers, who are constantly pouring out. We have to be even more intentional about making sure that we're filled.
7: Yeah, that's so good. In fact, in the book, you had a story of a pastor, senior pastor, who did experience burnout. Describe, and of course, you've changed his name, and I get all that to protect him. But describe his situation and what was the remedy?
8: You know, he was at the height of ministry. He had this thriving church that was growing in an unexpected way. But he was on the verge of burnout. When he came in to see me, he was done with ministry. He was feeling so bad emotionally and physically, so exhausted. And here's what it comes down to. Before you can start practicing healthy rhythms, you have to get to the root of why you don't practice them to begin with. If you don't get to the root of your underlying belief system and why you tend to neglect yourself to begin with, you're just going to repeat the same patterns with time. So I had to sit with him and really start to dig. Why do you neglect yourself? Why are you burnt out? This man grew up in a family where his stepfather was so strict. He was such a perfectionist. And if you messed up, it was over for you. There was physical abuse, emotional abuse. So he learned to just put his needs on the back burner and focus on doing the right thing in the right way for his father and not rocking the boat in any way.
7: To avoid punishment.
8: To avoid punishment.
7: Yeah. Wow.
8: So here he was years later, doing the same thing in ministry, seeing what everybody else needed, trying to be perfect, not rocking the boat, not focused on his needs until he got to a place of complete depletion.
7: Yeah, that's so amazing. You know, Deborah, so often, we are an organization based on marriage and parenting. And of course, Dr. Dobson's background was PhD in child development. And sometimes these things are so subtle. It doesn't sound subtle when you unfold it
8: right
7: for your client,
8: right?
7: But then it just hits you. How do we understand how those subtleties of our childhood and the things we experience end up becoming this huge weight in our lives? How do we even start to think about the behaviors that we're acting out and where they're connected?
8: Yeah. Well, the first question to ask yourself is, what's the belief system here? Why am I doing more than I should? Why do I always say yes? Why do I take more on my plate? And we might find that underneath the surface, there's a belief system that thinks, if I don't do it, nobody else will. Or I have to be the one to do this so that I have value in my life.
7: Affirmation.
8: I want to feel valued. I want to feel affirmed. There's a belief system that we carry. And oftentimes it's rooted in our trauma rather than in God's truth, who says that we are already loved, we are already valuable, we are already enough because of Jesus. And when we function out of the belief system of trauma, we find ourselves engaging in unhealthy patterns.
7: Wow. I mean, that's something for us to take inventory of, you know, in our lives. What motivates us? Why are we behaving the way we are?
8: Right.
7: Especially for those of us that are Christian, because we should be the healthiest people on the face of this earth.
8: I know.
7: Emotionally.
8: Can you imagine?
7: Often we're not.
8: I know. Can you imagine if the church took on the call to get healthy?
7: Yeah.
8: How that could overflow into our world.
7: Yeah, that is so good. All right, you opened that door on the six principles that you've learned that Jesus demonstrated for us, and we'll get through all of them. Let's start with nourish. What does it mean to be nourished?
8: That was a unique place to start for me, because I think the world helps us focus on our physical well-being, probably to a fault. But in church, we often neglect our physical well-being. Mm. But how can we go to Judea and Samaria and the ends of the earth when we're sick and tired and depleted, right? Mm. Our physical health, our temple, is such an important part of having healthy rhythms. And Jesus himself stopped to take care of his body. The Bible says he was wearied with his journey, and so he would stop. It talks about him making time to eat and drink and making sure his disciples were nourishing their bodies. Coming from a Middle Eastern family and thinking of Jesus saying to the disciples, come and eat, was a really refreshing look at him, because he actually cared about the state of their body, because he knew that that was the path and the avenue to being able to do everything that God had called them to do.
5: Mm. This is Focus on the Family with Jim Daly. I'm John Fuller, and our guest today is Deborah Falada. And you can find out more about her book, Soul Care, when you get in touch with us. 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
7: Deborah, you mentioned your heritage, Egyptian, and I remember going to someone's home, Peter, who grew up in Lebanon, and oh my goodness, I mean, coming over for, you know, in the States, we say, hey, you want to come over for dinner? They spent 4 days getting ready to do this meal for us.
8: I believe it.
7: And the homemade hummus and the breads and the, you know, dates. And the kitchen was fully decked out. Yeah. Every counter had heaps of food. I'm going, Peter, my goodness, you could feed 100 people. This is what we do. Yeah. We want to make sure you have enough.
8: We want to make sure you're nourished.
7: I was like, enough. I mean, but it was amazing. And I think for those of us that do the drive-through mostly, whatever that might be, you know, pick up the already cooked chicken and at Costco and get it to the table. Describe for us that culture of a meal. I mean, it's different. We don't possess that understanding of what it means to sit and eat together the way the Lord did with his disciples. It's a gathering. It's something special.
8: Well, first of all, it was a life-giving meal because of the people that were there, but also because of the types of foods that were being eaten. I mean, we've really strayed from that in modern America, 2024. The things that we're eating today are mostly processed and unhealthy rather than whole foods that nourish us. They might be foods that fill us, but they're not foods that nourish us. And, you know, interestingly enough, we work against God when we're not taking care of our bodies, whether it be not eating good foods, whether it be not drinking enough water. I had an experience where I was out on a ministry trip and I was dehydrated and I started having heart palpitations. And, you know, right away you're like, this is spiritual warfare. It might not be a demon. It might be that you're just dehydrated. You know, sometimes our blood sugar is low. We're not eating healthy foods. And then we blame the enemy for it rather than seeing our role in the process of having a healthy body.
7: Well, I want to shout out to your husband, who's a doctor. You called him, right?
8: I called him.
7: Hon, you need to pray for me. There's spiritual warfare. He said, how much water have you had?
8: Exactly. What's going on? How much water have you had? That.
5: Start with the basics.
8: And how often do we neglect the basics in the caring of our souls?
7: Yeah. So that's the nourishment side of it, the physical nourishment of what we need to do as believers and followers of Christ, because he, again, demonstrated that, as you said, through the scripture. The next one is rest. This is probably one of the more difficult ones, going back to our initial conversation about being busy as a badge of honor.
8: Right.
7: To really be able to rest. And, you know, we think of Jesus as on 24/7. You know, people were infirmed and seeking him out by the hundreds, sometimes the thousands. And it seems to give us the impression that he was always available, just push the buzzer and I'll open the door. That's not really what happened.
8: No, I think we give ourselves the impression that he was busy and always going and always pouring out. But when you look at scripture, and the most beautiful part of writing this book was looking at Jesus through the lens of soul care. He was so good at it. And things that you notice that you would have never noticed before had you not been looking for those things. Jesus was really good at pulling away and taking breaks. He was really good at responding to his body's exhaustion. I'm tired. I'm weird with my journey. What am I going to do? I'm not going to push through. I'm going to rest. I'm going to honor my capacity. My favorite verse was when Jesus took a nap. He climbed on the boat after a long day of ministry. And instead of just pushing through and doing more, you'd think he'd tell himself, I only have 3 years, right? He started his ministry at 30. We know he was crucified at 33. You'd think he'd say, I only got 3 years. I got to push through.
7: I'm not going to sleep.
8: Yeah, I'm not going to sleep. He went on the boat, climbed down into the hull, and took a nap.
5: Now, there's an element of trusting God in that. I mean, Jesus modeled that for us, but it's really hard to consider rest as somehow related to trusting God and acting in faith. How do I do that when I stop?
8: I was working with a client recently who said, I feel guilty when I stop to rest and take naps. So we really had to dig, what is the underlying belief system that's causing you to feel guilty? And she said, I don't feel valued when I'm not doing something. I feel like I have to be the one to do. And I challenged her, isn't there a sliver of pride in that, thinking that it's on us to do rather than when I close my eyes and rest, I serve a God who is bigger than me and he's able to take the little that I can give him and multiply it. Yeah. It's actually on him, not on me. And I think sometimes when we have a hard time resting, there's a little bit of pride underneath that rather than trusting the Lord.
7: You know, so often, Deborah, and I've seen this personally, a friend of mine who, he had never shared this before, but as a 7-year-old boy, he was molested by a neighbor. And, you know, as an adult, he was type A, high achiever. And it was so courageous of him, because at one point he told me, he goes, "You're the first human being I've ever said this to. But I think I wake up every day trying to feel clean. Mm. And the only way I feel like I can get clean is if I work harder."
8: Trying to prove himself.
7: Isn't that interesting? And it gets back to the point we made earlier, these connections that happen to us.
8: Right.
7: And then how it translates into our actions. Many years later, perhaps, this struggle to feel clean and have to get rid of what was ugly.
8: Right.
7: And to work my way through that. Mm. I mean, what a tumultuous, torturous place to be in.
8: It's funny because sometimes we look at the success or the good behavior as a positive thing. But if it's not rooted in healthy beliefs, it'll always lead us down an unhealthy path, which ends up in burnout, which ends up in us being in a place where our light is no longer shining.
7: Yeah. When it comes to this idea of rest, I feel pretty good about this, honestly. And I, you know, I'm trying to be objective with my self-assessment.
8: Yeah.
7: But you mentioned the book, you know, tried to live your life at 85%.
8: Doesn't it sound like something an Olympic coach would tell you,
7: yeah,
8: right?
7: But I like that. I feel like that's what I try to do.
8: And I'm glad it's to hear that.
7: I think it's always good when you get reinforcement from an expert. But I, you know, I think Gene would often say, you're kind of type B. In certain ways, I can be type A in other ways, but you know, I try to live a type B because I think it's healthy. You leave some capacity, and I don't always do it perfectly.
8: Right.
7: But the point is, I think generally, I actually strive to do that.
8: Well, if you think of our emotional energy like a budget, we all know that living at 100% max of your budget is unhealthy. I wouldn't tell you spend every penny of your paycheck, because what happens when unexpected needs arise? You can't save for the future when you're living at max capacity. Our emotional energy is very similar, and we have to honor that and make sure we have margin. One thing that was really neat when I was processing and writing Soul Care, I often tell my clients the 85% concept. We want to go far, not just fast. So we want to live at 85%. Make sure you have extra space. When I thought about the concept of the Sabbath, there's one day of rest out of seven. When you calculate that out in percentage, guess what it comes out to?
7: It'd be about 15 to 18%.
8: 85%.
7: Mm-hmm. Okay, the opposite.
8: The
7: end
8: opposite.
7: Of that.
8: Yeah. 15 to 18% rest, 85% work.
7: Yeah.
8: So it's that concept that I think there's something really spiritual underneath the surface, because God understands the way our bodies work and what our bodies need.
7: Oh, I think it's so perfect. You experienced a season in your life where you battled with insomnia. I think that's called growing older.
8: I sure hope not.
7: I mean, so many of us over that maybe 40 line, you start sleeping a little more restlessly. It's like, for my pattern, it's real good sleep at the beginning.
8: Yeah.
7: And then 3 o'clock in the morning, I kind of get a little more restless, start thinking about some things I need to do. And I can struggle with that. But speak to that moment in your own life with insomnia and what that signal was for you.
8: Well, one of the things that I challenge people to take seriously in Soul Care is the rhythms of sleep that they have. I think we get into a pattern of, well, nobody sleeps well, and this is just part of life. But we don't realize when we're not sleeping well, we're not functioning well either. We're not making good choices. Our judgment is depleted when we're tired. Our response is slower when we're tired. So for me, understanding that insomnia was a signal, like, what's going on here? Are my chemicals off? Is this hormonal? Is this anxiety? Is there something that I need to adjust underneath the surface? Rather than just ignoring it, pushing through, covering it up, actually figuring out, what is this telling my body and what do I need to do differently to respond?
7: You know, you're seeing people that have come to that conclusion in your practice as a counselor. What percentage of people broadly you think are in that spot where they're going, okay, this might require some help? I know that's not a scientific question because it's hard to guess, but I would think it'd be on the smaller end.
8: I think it's
7: 10 to 15% that are going, okay, I need to do something.
8: The more likely response is to push through. Mm. And that's the unfortunate thing.
7: And just pile it on, and then 20 years later, you have a real massive problem.
8: I would say maybe even 2 years later.
7: Okay.
8: Yeah, absolutely.
5: So I'm thinking of somebody, as you raised that good question, Jim, I'm thinking, Deborah, of somebody that I know. He's late 20s, and he goes to sleep around 11 at night and gets up at 2 or 3 in the morning. That's it. He sleeps 3 or 4 hours a night.
8: Wow.
5: And And I thought that's a little unusual.
8: It is unusual.
5: He seems to have accepted that. He goes running at 3 a.m. just to deal with that. So what would your guess be in terms of how I can help him see maybe this isn't normal?
8: Yeah. Well, I would challenge him that this is a signal of something going on underneath the surface. Because we are supposed to have healthy rhythms of sleep. We were made for healthy rhythms of sleep. We were created the circadian rhythm of day and night. And so rather than just think this is how I am, we need to start investigating and figure out, first step, seeing a doctor. Second step, seeing a counselor and trying to get to the root of what some of this might be, whether it's physical or whether it's psychological and emotional and something that needs to be addressed.
5: And this kind of goes back to your first, one of your first observations. Why am

0: continue to pour out in the way that God has called us to, in the most effective way, is to make sure that we remain filled, because our level of effectiveness is directly correlated to our level of fullness.
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4: Once again, you'll start your day with a sweater or a long sleeve shirt because it's chilly out there, but we're going to warm up to a high in the low 70s, perhaps 75 degrees, and enjoy partly sunny skies all day in the Willamette Valley Weather Center. I'm Robert Pratt.
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6: Hey there, my name is Brant. Producer Sherry's here. If you're new to the show, it can take a little bit of getting used to. We totally understand that. Mm-hmm. People point out I'm an odd person, which I am. Hopefully in a good way. I don't know. But then Sherry's got like a big laugh.
7: Which I do. Hopefully in a good way.
6: Yeah. You know? It can take a little bit of getting used to. But our phrase here is refreshingly odd and oddly refreshing. Mm-hmm. So it is odd. But we do hope it's spiritually refreshing for you.

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1: It's always on in my office. You know, God has blessed me with this job, even though it seems over my head. It just reminds me that He's there for me and He will get me through it.

0: 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Good morning.
1: You may want to get in on this.
2: We are handing out.
1: We do this every year about this time.
0: Yes, we do.
1: Honorary doctorates. Mm-hmm. You can have one.
0: Yeah.
1: If you're like, but in what? You figure it out. Like some area, and then we'll give it to you.
0: And there's no credentials that are needed. No. There's no resume. There's nothing that we need to... Okay.
1: Just hand them out like, just, you know, going out of style
0: sure,
1: here.
0: Sure.
1: And let us know. It's 855-90-BRANT is the number. What do you deserve an honorary doctorate in? And we'll give it to you. Some kind of narrow thing that you're really good at.
0: Mm-hmm, mm-hmm.
1: First up, we have on stage here, Bob.
3: Hello, this is Bob.
1: Bob.
3: And I just want to say that I believe I've met all the requirements for an honorary doctorate in donut consumption.
1: You got it, Bob.
0: All right.
1: Honorary doctorate.
0: Congratulations. So it's now Dr.
1: Donut
0: Bob.
1: Donut consumption.
0: Yeah. It's okay.
1: Thank you, Bob.

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1: There was a guy named Henri Noon, or Noun, I don't know how you're supposed to say it, but he was big time at Harvard and Yale as a professor, and he quit. I mean, you can read his stuff anytime, but he quit the whole Harvard thing to work at a home for the developmentally disabled, for adults, like cleaning up, doing bedpans, doing everything. And he said he learned more about God there than he did in any lecture hall in the divinity school. I just think it's interesting because our drive is usually, okay, you maybe start working, cleaning up at a developmental thing, and then eventually you can wind up with a lecture hall. And he did the inverse. And I guess it shouldn't be surprising, based on what Jesus was telling us about how to live, that we might learn more about him in that setting than the other.

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2: Hey there, my name is Brant. If you're dealing with shame, I had some thoughts for you. I got an email that made me think about this.
1: A lot of people.
2: Yeah, it's a lot of people, and I've struggled with this too. And we'll talk about it coming up.

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1: In case you need to hear this, it's okay if your faith feels quiet sometimes. 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
0: Just got this heartbreaking email today. I'm going to say his name is Vincent. And I'm not going to get into the specifics of what he regrets, but he's got some big regrets. He's a dad. And he's wondering if he made the right decisions. And he's ashamed of himself. And he's kicking himself. And he's like, how do I get over this? And, you know, I hope somebody's in your life who's wise and will listen. But about the shame thing, I get that. I can talk to you about that, Vincent. I want to remind you of something. The thing about Adam and Eve being ashamed of themselves and hiding from God, look what they did. Like, look what they blew for humankind temporarily, but for a long time. Like, we're suffering from this. But God makes clothes for them. And I want to remind you that the clothes, the word that's used there, means royal robes, royal garments. He clothed them in their shame. And this is all of us. This is you as you're listening to the radio right now. Like, you got stuff you're ashamed of. Well, me too. But he covers us in royal robes. That's how good he is. That's what he did for Adam and Eve. Imagine for us. Like, you have the rest of your life here. He wants to change us. It's about who we're becoming. But that's how he views us. And that has to be part of how we think about this.
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1: Big anniversary coming up, my wife and I.
2: Yay!
1: Yeah, that's this month, and I know what I want. It's weird that I know what I want.
2: Okay.
1: Like, if she's going to get me a gift.
2: Sure.
1: I usually can't think of anything, and now I know exactly what I want.
2: Okay, what is it?
1: I want a globe.
2: Okay.
1: For some reason, like, I've always wanted a globe, and I've never bought one.
2: You've never had a globe?
1: No.
2: You are a globe person.
1: I've got maps.
2: Right, yes, I know you have many.
1: But I'm like, why don't we have globes in here?
2: What? So you want
1: I love globes.
2: You want multiple globes.
1: Sure. Okay. Like, well, I'm going to start with one.
2: Sure, of course. And then you have to start somewhere.
1: Take off from there.

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2: This is America. We love success talk. I understand that. But you know what? As a follower of Jesus, I can't look at you. You might think, well, I'm not a success. You might. Mm-hmm. I don't know what you think. But I have to look at Jesus and go, by what measure would someone look at what he was doing and go, this guy's really successful?
1: No.
2: Especially like late in his ministry.
1: Yeah, when everyone has walked away and he dies alone.
2: Alone.
1: On a cross.
2: Yeah, just mom's there.
1: Yeah.
2: Everybody splits.
1: Mm-hmm.
2: What metric would you say? Mm. And then how do you look at your own life and go, oh, I'm not successful?
1: Mm-hmm.
2: Well, you can rake yourself over the coals for that. Believe me, I've done that before. But that's not the metric God uses. He's looking for faithfulness.
1: Mm-hmm.
2: So when we look at successful people, even in the Christian world, I'm like, look how successful. Like, eh. He's looking for faithfulness. Like, whatever you got today, be faithful with it. That's what he's looking for.

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1: Oh, look at this. We have breaking animal news.
2: Oh, look at this. All right.
3: What's that, huh?
0: Wow.
1: Okay, I've been given a story here.
2: Who are you talking to?
1: I can confirm this. Yes, it's confirmed. They did a poll.
0: I think it's really interesting. It's strange.
2: Mm-hmm.
0: They asked people, and don't do this, okay? Don't be like, well, you're encouraging people. I'm not. I'm just reporting.
2: Yes.
0: They did a poll. They asked, could you beat up a bear if it's just one-on-one? 6% of the people said, yeah. including the same, like, 6%
2: of women. 6%
0: of women said, I can beat up a bear. I don't know. Like, you can't. I'll just tell you. You can't.
2: What?
0: And then they asked about other animals. Right. And 61% said they could beat up a goose. And I'm here to tell you.
2: I don't know.
0: Right.
2: Geese have a little bit of a mean edge
0: they
2: to
0: do.
2: Them. Yeah, yeah.
0: You think they're, because, you know, Mother Goose, all that sort of stuff. You think they're going to have a little bonnet on.
2: No. Back in my day, we call that street life.
0: No.
2: Geese are about that street life. Be careful. 61%.
0: Geese are about that street life.
2: Be careful out there.
0: Oh, yeah. They look all
2: sweet and everything.
0: Do not mess.
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3: 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Once again, you'll start your day with a sweater or a long-sleeve shirt because it's chilly out there, but we're going to warm up to a high in the low 70s, perhaps 75 degrees, and enjoy partly sunny skies all day in the Willamette Valley Weather Center. I'm Robert Pratt.

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2: You may want to get in on this.
3: We are handing out.
2: We do this every year about this time.
1: Yes, we do.
0: Honorary doctorates. Mm-hmm. You can have one.
1: Yeah.
2: If you're like, but in what? You figure it out. Like some area, and then we'll give it to you.
1: And there's no credentials that are needed. No. There's no resume. There's nothing that we need to... Okay.
2: Just hand them out like... just. You know, going out of style
1: sure,
2: here.
1: Sure.
0: And so let us know. It's 855-90-BRANT is the number. What do you deserve an honorary doctorate in? And we'll give it to you. Some kind of narrow thing that you're really good at.
1: Mm-hmm, mm-hmm.
0: First up, we have on stage here, Bob.
4: Hello, this is Bob.
0: Bob.
4: And I just want to say that I believe I've met all the requirements for an honorary doctorate in donut consumption.
0: You got it, Bob.
1: All right.
0: Honorary doctorate.
1: Congratulations. So it's now Dr.
0: Donut
1: Bob.
0: Donut consumption.
1: Yeah. It's okay.
0: Thank you, Bob. PhD.

0: Albany.
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2: Hey, what's up? My name is Brant. Producer Sherry is here too. And I want to invite you to our podcast if you're interested. It's Brant and Sherry Oddcast. Believe it or not, there actually exists a Bob and Sherry Oddcast.
3: That's right. And they are not us.
2: They're not us.
3: No, they're...
2: I mean, he's awesome. I wished I was Bob, but I'm not.
3: It is the Brant and Sherry Oddcast.
2: They talk about different stuff. Uh-huh. It is Brant and Sherry Oddcast, and we would love to have you join.

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2: If you think about it, it's so funny how our culture set up so that we avoid all the big, good questions. All the important questions shoved to the side. Like, why are we here? What is the good life, really? Really? Like, how do people actually flourish? What kind of person are you becoming? What is this for? Who should I be? Like, all that sort of stuff. No, it's going to be, they're going to, like, give you a blizzard of information nonstop. You need to be well informed, but you've never thought about any of the big stuff. Like we need to think about the big stuff. I love that what Jesus is giving us is life. Like, it is the good life.
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1: I have no idea who Drew Marvin is, and probably an awesome person, but I just saw this quote. Somebody quoted him on social media. You have to be the kind of person who can make the best out of a Tuesday. You know those people who live for the weekends? They're wishing their life away. That's the quote. I think there's a lot of truth in that. Mm-hmm. So on this Tuesday, this is the day that the Lord has made. We have this future orientation. And Jesus is like, today has enough trouble of its own. You don't have to borrow trouble, or you don't have to look forward to this day finally being over. Like, this day is a miracle.

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2: 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And she was like, and I was like, when I read that sentence, she's like, yeah, he did. He taught him how to sing.

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0: 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I almost can't watch any shows anymore. I wonder if anybody else has noticed this.
1: Why?
0: Like any show, like movies, TV.
1: Why?
0: People on the screen are standing 5 inches away from face-to-face discussions that they should not be that close.
1: What do you mean?
0: Well, then they're having a conversation. Shouldn't be, your faces should not be that close. No one does that. Like in a business setting or something like that.
1: Yes, but because on the screen, they're trying to fit them into the frame.
0: It's just so, they do that all the time now.
1: Is that because of your own personal space issues?
0: Maybe, but I'm sure it is.
1: You start getting anxious.
0: I can't handle this. This is, look away. This is too much, you guys. Everybody's doing it.
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Once again, you'll start your day with a sweater or a long sleeve shirt because it's chilly out there, but we're going to warm up to a high in the low 70s, perhaps 75 degrees, and enjoy partly sunny skies all day in the Willamette Valley Weather Center. I'm Robert Pratt.

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2: There was a guy named Henri Noun, or Noun, I don't know how you're supposed to say it, but he was big time at Harvard and Yale as a professor, and he quit. I mean, you can read his stuff anytime, but he quit the whole Harvard thing to work at a home for the developmentally disabled, for adults, like cleaning up, doing bedpans, doing everything. And he said he learned more about God there than he did in any lecture hall in the divinity school. I just think it's interesting because our drive is usually, okay, you maybe start working, cleaning up at a developmental thing, and then eventually you can wind up with a lecture hall. And he did the inverse. And I guess it shouldn't be surprising, based on what Jesus was telling us about how to live, that we might learn more about him in that setting than the other.

heart from hardening like stone. Show me through the pain, there's reason still to pray, so I can sing.

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2: Hey there, my name is Bram. I'm so glad you're listening. Producer Sherry's here. You have an opportunity. We're giving away honorary doctorates here on the show.
3: Mm-hmm.
2: That's right. And if you're like, well, who accredited you? Nobody. No one. It's honorary.
3: It's honorary.
2: It's not like an actual like medical doctorate.
3: Right, honorary. Yeah. We wouldn't do that. That would be silly.
2: Yeah, that would be so silly. So if you want an honorary doctorate, tell us what you should get one in. It could be a really narrow thing that you do that you're really awesome at. I mean, we'd be happy to do that. All you have to do is call and tell us 855-90-BRANT, 855-90-BRANT.

0: 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Good morning. The time is 8:07.
1: Here we go. We're giving out honorary doctorates.
0: So
1: here.
0: Many people calling in for it.
1: Just from the show.
0: Mm-hmm.
1: And if you want one, claim it.
0: It requires no credentials at all.
1: Nothing.
0: Just a claim.
1: Nothing at all. 855 90 Brant. Give us your thing that you're really good at, and we'll give you an honorary doctorate.
2: Brant, I am Doc Rick, and I would like to get an honorary PhD in collecting Pez dispensers.
1: Huh.
2: I have close to 5,000 Pez dispensers in my collection, and I believe that deserves an honorary PhD.
0: Okay.
1: Did he say 5,000?
0: 5,000. I'm actually on board with that. If that's not PhD, I don't know what it is.
1: Absolutely.
0: Yeah.
1: Oh, dude.
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0: 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We are so glad you're here.
1: It's wild how some of the people who've been really smart and really educated and really connected and really elite and all that have ideas about how to order society and how to order the world, but they can't get their own lives straight.
2: Yeah.
1: It's a disaster. I've read many books about biographies and stuff, and that's a running theme. Where we can look at people now, like, okay, we have all the answers for this, but your own thing's going off the rails. And I just want to say, it's a reminder to me that I've got to ask God for wisdom. I've got to, because it doesn't matter if you could be educated or whatever. His wisdom will save you from so much pain. I just want to remind you, because I have to remind myself that too. I've done a lot of dumb things in my life, and but asking God for wisdom is not one of them.

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1: It reveals our broken human condition. What am I talking about? The Bible? Yeah. Yeah, but also the neighborhood app, or the neighbor thing. What is it called?
2: Neighborhood app is what it's called. Yes.
1: Yeah, it also reveals our brokenness.
2: Oh my goodness!
1: You got judged.
2: I got very judged because there was a bobcat that's in our neighborhood walking around, and so I asked, what do we do? Who do we call? Now, I admit, Brent.
1: They judge you for that.
2: Yeah, I'm a city girl, so if this is normal to all of you, fine. But I'm just wondering, should we do something? They have every right to
1: There's
2: be
1: city
2: here.
1: People, you, too. Yeah. It's in town. Yeah. It's not like...
2: We're not on the mountain side.
1: We had all sorts of bobcats, hundreds of them on the old property.
2: Oh, I got torn apart. How dare you
1: for
2: ask?
1: What?
2: Because, they're saying, you know, there's a lot of construction, and so where are these animals supposed to go? I don't know. I just don't want them in front of my garage when my elderly mother is getting out the car. I'll just walk off this post now.
1: It's just people honestly just wait.
2: Mm-hmm. Yeah.
1: It's like setting a ball on a tee. Like, for somebody, please. Oh, there it is. Let's get her.

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1: I want to talk about Jesus here for a second, and I was reminded of him seeing a quote from, of all people, Dear Abby, who wrote advice columns back in the day. For some reason, somebody ran this quote the other day.
2: Okay.
1: And she had written this in 1974, but it says, the best index to a person's character is A, how he treats people who can't do him any good, and B, how he treats people who can't fight back. And I think that's so true, just as a man. I mean, I receive that, like, that's exactly right. That's exactly right. But I also think about the restraint of God, like the restraint of Jesus, how he treats people who can't do him any good. Look how he treats us. What do we got? How he treats people who can't fight back. What kind of power do we have compared to his? And his patience.
2: And compassion.
1: And compassion on people who no way any of us objectively looking at it would think they deserved it. Like, and to do what they did. This is God from Genesis to Revelation continually putting up with stuff and being compassionate and slow to anger. It's just amazing.
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2: Once again, you'll start your day with a sweater or a long-sleeve shirt because it's chilly out there, but we're going to warm up to a high in the low 70s, perhaps 75 degrees, and enjoy partly sunny skies all day in the Willamette Valley Weather Center. I'm Robert Pratt.

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2: We say good morning to you, friends. The time right now is 8:50.
3: This is going to shock you. I am a shock jock. Honestly, this is going to shock you. Mm-hmm. I am using this opportunity to make an announcement. It's something Sherry doesn't even know or haven't been aware of.
2: All right. Ready.
3: I, Brant Hanson, I've never talked about this on the air.
2: Okay.
3: I'm a billionaire.
2: All right.
3: I am.
2: Okay.
3: No, it's a fact.
2: All right, Brant.
3: It's kind of shocking, isn't it? I am.
2: Just go ahead and drop the other shoe here.
3: Okay, the other shoe is... Depends on what currency you're talking about.
2: Right.
3: We're all billionaires, probably. Like, if you have $70 anyway, if you can get that scraped up, then that's worth $100 trillion Zimbabwean dollars.
2: Okay.
3: So, but that's... I mean, they don't use those so much anymore because of the currency. But anyway, in another currency, you are a billionaire.
2: Okay.
3: And I think that's pretty wild and shocking. Okay. So you just got to think about it that way. So hang on a second.
2: Right
3: there. Well, I think it's interesting.
2: I'm kind of proud of myself that I didn't fall in the beginning, because usually I do.
3: Yeah.
2: Usually I lean in and then it's the
3: I was a little disappointed. I was hoping you would lean in and I could get you on the front plan, but you knew there was

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It's the best way to tell your problems they picked the wrong person. Hope 107.9.

Did you know that he is already there? Hey, I'm Misty. Talking about God, no matter what your next step is, no matter what awaits you tomorrow, next week, next month, God is already there. Take comfort in that.

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1: You don't need me to tell you that we live in divided times.
0: What?
2: Yeah, it's true, Sherry.
0: No way.
2: It is.
0: Oh,
2: see?
0: My goodness.
2: See, more division. More division right there.
0: See? Some know, some don't.
2: Something I love about Jesus, he deliberately picked his guys from way across the spectrum.
0: Mm-hmm.
2: Deliberately.
0: Mm-hmm.
2: So there's some people, he's like, I want you guys, I want those guys. He wants 12. It matches the number of tribes for Israel.
0: Yeah.
2: But he did it on purpose. And then, to top it all off, Matthew is a tax collector. Mm-hmm. So he represents the government.
0: Right.
2: He's writing his own book and includes that he was friends, basically, in the same group with Simon the Zealot.
0: Mm-hmm.
2: The Zealots were way against the government and wanted an armed revolution against people like him.
0: Right.
2: But he wrote that, hey, we're here together, and he noted, I'm a tax collector, in the same verse.
0: Yeah.
2: I'm a tax collector, he's a zealot.
0: Mm-hmm.
2: We're together.
0: Wow.
2: He recorded that. He didn't note anybody else's like professions or anything in that little string.
0: Yeah.
2: Just tax collector and zealot, here we are together. Because of Jesus.
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4: Let's talk about the buffalo. 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
1: And then I went to my boss and said, can we play it in the office? And he's like, well, sure. Every day when I need an extra push, I put on the station and it really makes our day go great.

life who's wise and will listen. But about the shame thing, I get that. I can talk to you about that, Vincent. I want to remind you of something. The thing about Adam and Eve being ashamed of themselves and hiding from God, look what they did. Like, look what they blew for humankind temporarily, but for a long time. Like, we're suffering from this. But God makes clothes for them. And I want to remind you that the clothes, the word that's used there, means royal robes, royal garments. He clothed them in their shame. And this is all of us. This is you as you're listening to the radio right now. Like, you got stuff you're ashamed of. Well, me too. But he covers us in royal robes. That's how good he is. That's what he did for Adam and Eve. Imagine for us. Like, you have the rest of your life here. He wants to change us. It's about who we're becoming. But that's how he views us. And that has to be part of how we think about this.

0: You have found the Brant Hanson Show on Hope 107.9. We're glad you're here.
1: Big anniversary coming up. My wife and I.
2: Yay!
1: Yeah, that's this month. And I know what I want. It's weird that I know what I want.
2: Okay.
1: Like, if she's going to get me a gift.
2: Sure.
1: I usually can't think of anything, and now I know exactly what I want.
2: Okay, what is it?
1: I want a globe.
2: Well, okay.
1: For some reason, like, I've always wanted a globe, and I've never bought one.
2: You've never had a globe?
1: No.
2: You are a globe person.
1: I've got maps.
2: Right, yes, I know you have many.
1: But I'm like, why don't we have globes in here?
2: What? So you want
1: love globes.
2: You want multiple globes.
1: Sure. Okay. Like, well, I'm going to start with one.
2: Sure, of course.
1: And then
2: you
1: go
2: have to start somewhere.
1: Take off from there.
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11: Once again, you'll start your day with a sweater or a long sleeve shirt because it's chilly out there, but we're going to warm up to the high in the low 70s, perhaps 75 degrees, and enjoy partly sunny skies all day in the Willamette Valley Weather Center. I'm Robert Pratt.

0: Albany.
1: I found hope on Mary's Peak. Hey, it's Tammy. It was a cloudy day in the valley, but as I drove along the windy road to the top of Mary's Peak, I eventually found myself above the clouds where it was a beautiful sunny day. It was a good reminder that even when life feels gray, hope means remembering that the sun is still shining just beyond what we can see.

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1: 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You can even get specific about it.
3: Yeah.
1: Like, ignore that was great. Like, thank you for the delightful things you give us. 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

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That is coming up in five. First, it's Mercy Me

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1: Hope feels like someone gently reminding me I'm not alone, and I need that. It reminds me God's still working in my life.

0: Amen.
1: Imagine you were going into a major surgery. I think this would bring me a lot of comfort if I knew this was happening. This is Hope 107.9. I'm Misty Jordan. It is a heart surgeon. His name is Dr. Orlando Lopez de Victoria. And before every surgery, he prays. And he entrusts the entire operation to Jesus. He says not only does it give him calm under pressure, I mean, this is not an easy procedure to do, but it changes the balance between medicine and faith and how he approaches every patient and every operation that he performs. He says, I view my hands as instruments. My knowledge is a tool for healing. And he says, when a decision must be made quickly, that is what I rely on, that I've entrusted everything that's about to happen to Jesus. We need more doctors like this. Well done, sir.
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0: 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Probably a dab of sunblock is a good idea because it's going to be a breezy and partly sunny spring afternoon after school, temperatures of 70 to 75 degrees. In the Willamette Valley Weather Center, I'm Robert Pratt.

on Hope 107.9. Isn't it nice to know that Monday it's back there? We can just proceed with the rest of the week. And I hope it's a great one for you so far. This is Jeremy Camp now. I'm getting started.

0: Albany.
1: Yeah, Brant, so glad you are here. So glad I'm here, too. So glad we get to do this in the midst of a crazy culture. We get to point to a kingdom that'll never, ever fail.

0: Somebody did it. Somebody broke in. This is Hope 1079. I'm Misty Jordan. Some guy from the United States broke into the enclosure in the Japanese zoo where Punch the Monkey lives. Yep, Punch the Monkey has become this huge global internet viral sensation. There were two men involved. One was Reed, one was Neil. Reed had on a costume. He climbed into the enclosure while Neil filmed it. He didn't get close to the monkeys though, because the police got him pretty quick. And Punch is fine. Punch is safe. Now my question, the sheer curiosity, what kind of time does somebody have to serve for this? Is there just a fine involved? What if your intentions are good and you just want to, you know, adopt Punch and have him live the best life ever? What if somebody were to do that? Hypothetically, just you asking for a friend.
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This is like a bittersweet song for me because I feel like he wrote it with just wanting to see his son again. It's Toby Mac and Heaven on My Mind.

You're on Hope 107.9, the Misty. If anxiety is threatening to weigh you down today, things that may not even happen the rest of the week, let it go. Today has enough troubles of its own. Trust that God's going to give you the strength for tomorrow. Tomorrow, that's how it works.

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10: 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It's a perfect day for that family bike ride after school or time in the park because it's going to be a partly sunny spring day with highs of 70 to 75 degrees. Not a chance of rain, only some light breezes. In the Willamette Valley Weather Center, I'm Robert Pratt.

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1: I hope you know this. You don't have to push so hard today. 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

0: is to be honest.
1: Whatever you're facing, God is greater. Isn't that good to know? Hey, thank you so much for being here on Hope 107.9 today. I'm Misty in for Candace, and this is Mercy Me.

0: nobody.
1: Ever have one of those days where you're just checking the boxes and running on autopilot? Friend, my name is Kylie. The beautiful thing is that God still works in the ordinary moments, shaping us, guiding us, and giving us meaning to even the smallest steps today.

0: are praying so hard. You've been praying for a long time and you feel like nothing that you're praying for is actually happening. So what then? You're on Hope 107.9. My name's Misty. If your prayers are not answered in the way that you hoped or the way that you think you wanted them to be, God is still who He said He is. And so one of the hardest things to keep in mind that our faith is never meant to be dependent on outcomes, because the outcomes that we think we want, first of all, I would say most of the time, what I think I want is not what's best for me. God knows what's best for me, or the timing that I want, it's not His timing. And you start to get discouraged and frustrated because you're rooting everything in the outcome as opposed to His character. The outcomes we want have nothing to do with our relationship with God. The truth of who He is, that's what we go deeper into when those outcomes don't match up with our expectations. Because He is still good and He is still for us and He is still working on our behalf. Anchor yourself in that and know that whatever the outcome, that is not going to change.
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Soap 107.9. I feel like this is just one of those really fun, uplifting songs. Like, just get you right into worship mode immediately. Elevation Worship and Alleluia.

0: Levites are extremely common. It's a very easy way to get invitations to people for different events. This is Hope 107.9. I'm Misty Jordan. Sometimes they're not legit. And in fact, that is the latest scam to be going around. It happened to me last year. I got a dinner party invitation from somebody I don't know that well. I don't even live in the same state. Fortunately, I didn't click on it. I was like, she's lost her mind. Why is she inviting me to this? Well, it was a phishing scam. And she later emailed and said, please do not click the link in that. It was not from me. What's it going to look like? Save the date. RSVP. And there's a link that looks like a legitimate Evite link, but unfortunately, no, it's not. If you click on it and the link looks like it's doing nothing, it could actually be installing malware on your computer. If it sends you a prompt for a password, it's trying to fish for your information. Always closely examine who they say the sender is. Like, look at the email address very, very closely. If you're not expecting an Evite from somebody, like, reach out and go, hey, did you send this? If it's just something vague, like party, events, probably a phishing scam. So if you get a weird Evite for a 4th of July party that you didn't know you were going to be invited to, didn't even know was happening, maybe don't click it. This is the one upside to being a complete introvert who never likes to leave the house. The chances of me ever clicking on an Evite link, legitimate or not, slim to none.
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12: Probably a dab of sunblock is a good idea because it's going to be a breezy and partly sunny spring afternoon after school temperatures of 70 to 75 degrees. In the Willamette Valley Weather Center, I'm Robert Pratt.
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1: Hey, take a breath. I'm Scott. 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

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Did you know that she used to be in prison ministry? She has seen God do some amazing things. It's Jamie McDonald and Ain't No Way.

0: Think about the last time that you felt insecure in some way. Maybe we can fix that going forward. This is Hope 107.9. I'm Misty Jordan. Think about the way that God looks at you. Like if we could catch even a single glimpse of how he looks at us, we would never be insecure again because he is never disappointed. He doesn't look at us through the lens of our past mistakes. He doesn't ever wish that we were somebody else or that we looked like somebody else. No. You know how he sees you? Utter delight at his creation. He thinks you were the most beautiful thing, the most wonderful thing on the face of the earth. And he loves us with a love so deep, it can quiet every lie that, you know, that voice tries to whisper into our minds, into the core of our souls. Like, think about the last time you took a picture and you just thought, you know, I am working it right now. And then think about the last time you were really proud of yourself for something. Combine those two things, you get a small taste of how God feels about you. So keep that in your back pocket for those times that insecurity hits.
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4: 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Perfect day for that family bike ride after school or time in the park, because it's going to be a partly sunny spring day with highs of 70 to 75 degrees. Not a chance of rain, only some light breezes. In the Willamette Valley Weather Center, I'm Robert Pratt.

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1: Hey, just so you know, right where you are right now, grace still shows up there.

This is Hope 1079, and here's a little challenge we're issuing this week. It's just every day invite somebody to listen, friend, neighbor, coworker, whoever. We know Jesus meets people here, and we want them to meet him here too.

0: Albany.
1: Some days are just heavier than others. 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If that's the kind of day you're having today, I'm glad you're here. 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

0: Imagine being rated in this situation. This is Hope 107.9. I'm Misty Jordan. Woman was sharing online about how she went on a first date, and afterwards, after they ate, she found out that the man she went out with had been tracking her stats. Now, he is a finance bro. She was like, maybe this is just what he does. They had a great night, or so she thought. And she said he was very attentive. He remembered little details, seemed genuinely interested. And then afterwards, she got a glimpse of his screen, like his phone screen. And it was a document titled Date Log with her name on it. And it broke it down like interests, potential deal breakers, questions to ask, an emotional availability score. She did get an 8.5, which is nice, but what? Rating her in all these areas? That is bizarre. Is this what finance bros do? I don't really know any of them. But that girl on TikTok that's looking for a man in finance.
1: I'm looking for a man in finance. Trust fund. 6'5", blue eyes.
0: She might want to reconsider.

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11: Probably a dab of sunblock is a good idea because it's going to be a breezy and partly sunny spring afternoon after school temperatures of 70 to 75 degrees. In the Willamette Valley Weather Center, I'm Robert Pratt.

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TOPE1079, whatever you are going through this week, know that you're not in it alone. And that when you praise God through the difficult stuff, that becomes your weapon. Here is Phil Wickham and Praise You in the Storm.

0: Albany.
1: Hey, I'm Brant. 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Like right now, whatever's bothering you, whatever's stressing you out right now, you actually can do that. How great is that?

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0: You got Hope 107.9 and music there from Peter Burton. It's called Where Would I Be? I'm Scott. All right, if we haven't met before, I'd love to say hello. You can always text me at 800-541-1079. 800-541-1079. I am a single dad. My wife passed in 2019 from cancer. I've got three adult kids who are all wonderful, absolute blessings. And I'm trying to figure out what to do with the rest of my life. I'm 46, and my dream someday would be to own like a small town bookstore, maybe on the coast, read books, have coffee with neighborhood friends, hopefully sell a few books so I can pay for the coffee and neighborhood friends.
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8: It's the perfect afternoon for outdoor fun and games with the kids because we're partly sunny, hovering in the low to mid 70s with light breezes, and we're going to stay cloudy overnight with lows around 50. In the Willamette Valley Weather Center, I'm Robert Kraft.

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1: Hey, Andrea, just a reminder, having faith just means trusting. 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
1: It's always on in my office. You know, God has blessed me with this job, even though it seems over my head. 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
1: I'm 56 years old. I'm working construction out here. I've never in my life been so uplifted by the choice of songs and the music.
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0: Hope 1079, Colton Dixon, the love I have for you. And my name is Scott. Thanks for hanging out today. I was at the drive-thru of a Burger King earlier today because I needed some lunch, and I decided to do something fried and unhealthy. I know. But there was a car behind me full of kids. Must have been three, four of them, maybe three, because there's kind of a teenager in the front seat and then some younger siblings, I would assume, in the back seat. And I could feel the joy from their car. Now, I don't know, maybe they don't go through the drive-thru very often, or Burger King is a special treat, but those kids were hyped. Like, they were laughing. They were having fun. I heard the word fries from the car behind me, so I think they had a favorite treat that was coming soon.
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6: 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Whatever cloud cover we have, the chances of rain are almost nil. So let's get out and enjoy the day's sunshine with highs in the low to mid 70s. We're going to see cloud cover overnight with lows near 50. In the Willamette Valley Weather Center, I'm Robert Pratt.

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1: Hey, I'm Brant. I love Romans 8. Nothing can separate us from the love of God. Nothing. Not fears, worries, not even death. Nothing. That is worth remembering.